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2: I like it. Got a good ring to it.
1: You just said moments ago, our radio audience just rejoined, that your moment of fulfillment that you tapped out on, right? That you,
2: yeah.
1: That was mixed reviews. Why do you think that was, John?
2: Well, and again, I'm speaking from my perspective.
1: Please.
2: And I am aware that everything I say is going to create chatter. And that's a good thing because, you know, hopefully people were interested. But there's no right way to please everyone when you're truly closing a 23, 24-year-old journey where, you know, our fans have invited me into their living room 52 weeks a year, plus ancillary premium live events for 23, 24 years. The best you can do is do all you can. And honestly, that's where the moment of clarity and fulfillment came from, where it's like at the end of my physical journey in the WWE, after that last match, listening to the noise one final time, knowing that, man, I don't think I can't give another ounce. What a way to close that chapter. But it's not, it's a bold creative decision, just like the John Cena heel turn is a bold creative decision. It's, you're not going to please everyone. Our fans are very vocal and very involved, which is why I'm excited about the future of what's to come, where we can try to involve them more and hopefully crowning a champion of the John Cena Classic. But it's those moments where you do take a risk. You do travel outside the predictable norm, and that incites conversation, and you got to be ready for all angles of that.
1: What can you tell everybody about any latest on the classic that you just referred to, John?
2: Man, I can tell you I'm pumped, and I can tell you this is an idea from me, and I can also tell you that this is going to get a lot of chatter too, because the audience is kind of every which way but loose on this. Mm-hmm. I got the idea from that last event, that Saturday night's main event, where

0: Bengals.
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0: SGA. And that little, that difference between MVP level and All-Star level, it could be what decides this Western Conference Finals.
1: 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It is game night on ESPN Radio. He is Harrison Sanford. I am Keith Irizarry. You were talking about SGA and needing even more from him. What does he think needs to happen for his squad to regroup and get a win in game five?
2: Whether you win or lose, you want to learn the lessons from the game. And when you lose, they're a little bit louder. The lessons are a little bit louder, and that's just how we view it. Like, you want to learn through the wins, but sometimes you lose, and you gotta get better. In the series, that's what it's about: getting better and being better when you're done the series and you were to start the series and giving yourself a chance. That's what we focus on.
1: I want to sneak in another piece of sound here. Mitch Johnson, the head coach for the San Antonio Spurs, when he was talking about his team and what they did well throughout this series, but really in game number four, one of those things is how you defend SGA. So what's the game plan there?
3: I thought the guys did a great job, again, of just being connected where you're in team defense, and there are times, depending on the situation and the spacing and the circumstances, where you have to continue to move as the play unfolds and develops. And I thought we did a good job of being in, showing the crowd, but then also making appropriate reads and movements off that. And those guys did a heck of a job, obviously, with their dynamic ability on that end to lead that, I guess you could say, just in terms of the resistance and the physicality and trying to make them take tough shots without fouling.
1: Harrison, whether you want to compare this to a prize fight and boxers going back and forth, or you want to make this a chess match, whatever it is, this is everything we all expected, right? We thought this was going to be the kind of series, the Western Conference Finals, where we'd get, you know, six or seven games and they'd be going back and forth. So let me put you on the in the coaching chair for a second. You're running Oklahoma City. How do you change your game plan? What do you do to counteract what San Antonio was able to hit you with in game four?
4: Well, first and foremost, if I'm Oklahoma City, I'm praying I'm getting A.J. Mitchell and Jalen Williams back, because I need somebody else to help me initiate the offense. That's number one. Number two, I have to put more pressure on Wemby when he has the ball, even when he's on the perimeter. And you saw tonight, Wemby would get the ball at the three-point line to kind of sag off him a little bit, because you're like, I'll settle with Wemby shooting the three. Well, Victor Wembanyama was 3 of 7 from three tonight, and he ended up with 5 assists. I would have to pressure him more, and you have to force turnovers. I mean, that is the lifeblood of Oklahoma City. This Western Conference Finals, this is not like the 2016 through 18 NBA Finals when it was Warriors Cavs and we expected a lot of scoring. No, the superpower of both of these teams is going to be the defense. You got to crank your defense up another level. You got to employ your guys, play some defense, pick up full court. OKC is deep. They go what, 10, 11 deep on their rotation. Well, if you're out there, you're picking up full court. We need, if I was Mark Dagnall, I would say we need easier buckets. Because in the half court, it's going to be impossible to score at a consistent rate efficiently.
1: Yeah, it's a Thunder team when they are getting turnovers and they're getting out and running and they're getting layups and they're, you know, finishing strong. They're energetic, they're electric, and they're the team that won a championship last year. Again, I'm not trying to be hyperbolic. I'm not trying to, you know, be prisoner of the moment. Game four was a dominant performance by San Antonio, but all it did was make the series 2-2.
4: Right.
1: This is a series that is still, again, tied 2-2. There could potentially be three games left, and two of those games will be played in Oklahoma City. So I just gave you a whole boatload of numbers. Analytically, winners of 2 of 3? We'll discuss on ESPN Radio.
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12: Danny, what's on your mind?
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5: I've been into this point. And now on Tuesday, when you get game 5, it's an even series. So it could go obviously either way. And we think about who the championship would mean more for at this point. You've got Shai Gilgeous-Alexander, who just won the MVP, is on the cusp of doing something with his team that few other teams do, which are winning championships back to back. And then there's Victor Wembanyama, who's this new kid on the block who you so correctly pointed out feels like he's a year ahead of schedule here. And it makes me wonder, is there more weight on one? Is there somebody that it would mean more to? Obviously, winning a title is a big thing for anybody. But as you size it up in the West for both of these two teams, who does it mean more for?
6: I don't even think it's close. It means a lot more for Wemby because SGA's already done it. And obviously back-to-back championships are great, but I don't think if he missed out on a back-to-back championship, we'd think SGA is any less great. I mean, the man just won back-to-back MVPs. And so we already know who SGA is. Like, if he wins another back-to-back championship here, it's like, okay, like you're great, dude, and you're going to be one of the best players of this generation. I don't think any of us, Myron, are talking about SGA being the best player of all time. That's a conversation that people are already trying to throw Wemby into. But in order to even enter the stratosphere of that conversation, you have to have rings, and he doesn't even have a ring yet. So I do think for Wemby, it means a lot more. And also, it would mean I'm arrived, I'm here, this is already my league, I don't need years to develop.
5: Well, can I say something really quick? So I get what you're saying, Amber, because you're pointing out that some people are already crowning Wemby before he's done anything, which is winning a championship. There's two different conversations that can happen. That one and the fact that he's the best player currently playing right now. Do you see it as the same thing? Because I think there's a conversation where Jokic got passed up in the last series when we saw what Victor Wembanyama was able to do to get his team into

0: two rivals collide in the NL Central. Jordan Walker leads the St. Louis Cardinals into American Family Field to go head-to-head with Jake Bowers and the Milwaukee Brewers.
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5: Quarterback he'll be working with this fall.
6: Jalen's been awesome. You know, I really think he can do anything we ask of him. He's accurate. He's a great athlete. He really attacks the fundamentals. He's always coming, wanting more things to work on. Wanting more things regarding fundamentals, timing, understanding the scheme. He's hungry for more. And those are the guys that are really fun to work with.
5: So nothing he said there was groundbreaking, Amber. It's this time of the offseason. He's getting used to a quarterback that he's going to be working with this year. He's learning him personality-wise in football and outside of football. But when he's talking about Jalen wants to get better at the fundamentals, he wants to get better at, like, the small details is what he's referring to. Mm-hmm. I feel like if that doesn't happen this year because of all the things that, like, the small details were off, they were so skewed in 2025, that if that doesn't get better, then they're going to be in a situation come the end of this season wondering whether Jalen Hurts is the guy or not in Philadelphia.
7: We are over a half decade into Jalen Hurts' NFL career, and we're talking about fundamentals? I mean, that's the only thing that strikes me at all about that sound, because otherwise, Myron, what do you expect the new OC to say? This guy's not talented. This guy's not athletic. This guy's not great to work with. Obviously, we're going to hear that he's great in all areas. And here's the reality. The man has won a championship. We know we have seen brilliant moments from Jalen Hurts. We've seen more average moments from Jalen Hurts. We can have a conversation about whether he's regressed or maybe we overrated him in the beginning. Who cares? What we know is that you can win with Jalen Hurts, and that's really all that should matter. And that's what Sean Mannion's coming into, a situation where you're taking over a quarterback that you know has that winning pedigree, Myron. So maybe he's not the best quarterback in the league. Maybe he's not going to be one of the best in NFL history. But all you really need from a quarterback is to know that you can win with him. And certainly they already know that, despite all the drama every year that we talk about, kind of inexplicably, in Philadelphia. What we do know is, despite it all, that team can win.
8: Yeah. I never know, Amber, what they want from Jalen Hurts. That's always confusing to me. I mean, here he is coming in with a new offensive mindset, strategy, and he has to adjust. And this has been sort of the theme of his entire time and tenure in Philly. He gets his team to the playoffs. They've been competitive. They've won a championship. They've been to another Super Bowl. I don't know why it feels like people believe there's just a higher level to go to beyond Jalen Hurts. Yeah, when you get into the Mahomeses of the world and sort of that tier, that is a different class. But right behind that, Jalen Hurts, I think, is at the top of that list. But it feels like there isn't really a way for him to prove that to a lot of the naysayers around that team.
5: Okay, so if he had two rings, and I understand if this was a fifth, we'd all be drunk, right? Like, the idea that, you know, we could paint something that's different than reality. If he won two rings, would we still be considering him in a class of quarterbacks that are below the upper echelon? Some might call that mid. I think we would be, because he's been a byproduct at times of the system in which he's played in. But you have to think about the fact that he's had different offensive coordinators pretty much every single year, because

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2: 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I'm good.
3: A plain piece of grilled chicken.
4: That's the perfect way to describe Evan Cohen. 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
7: Be considered the favorite to win it all, considering how they've won these games and just like what little resistance they've, you know, had anybody been able to put up against them in the last couple of weeks?
8: I mean, there's a case for that, right? But because OKC has done it and because of what the Spurs are doing against them, I think a lot of people will pick the winner of that series. I think the advantage they have, Amber, is they're going to certainly be the most well-rested team in the NBA Finals. And I think that could be the edge that they have, whoever they face between the Spurs and the Thunder. I was knocking Mike Brown in the Atlanta series feeling like, wow, this is the guy you hired to replace Tibbs. But he's proven me wrong and a lot of people wrong. The Knicks look as good as they have looked in a very long time.
9: Yeah, although it's funny to me because Tibbs, everybody went in on him because of how many minutes he played his starters. And Mike Brown's using the exact same core, by the way, and also playing them an unbelievable amount of minutes. But, hey, it works. And there's no denying that they have been unbelievably historically dominant here over the last 10 games. That being said, I think still most people look at the Western Conference and think those two teams are better. Now, does this thing go seven in the West? And if it goes seven, then after this dogfight that these two teams are in the West, what does either of those teams look like coming out of that conference finals? And that's where New York might have a huge advantage, especially if they're able to wrap things up tonight or even if they do it in five games. I mean, we have a real opportunity here for New York to be rested, for New York to be healthy, Courtney, in a way that maybe we won't see from the Spurs or the Thunder. Otherwise, I think if everything's equal and everybody's just as rested and just as healthy, I don't think anybody gives New York, even though they've been great, as much of a shot against either of those teams.
7: And that brings the conversation to Jalen Brunson, because we've been talking all morning long about SGA or Wemby, saying who would a title mean more for? And obviously that's coming on the heels of game four. It was a terrific game for the Spurs, not so much for the Thunder, but the series is evenly matched, where you've got two juggernauts going up against each other and probably going to push this thing minimum of six. I think it's a seven game series. I'd hope to see that because it's been great basketball. Whereas, do we not have Jalen Brunson? Do we not have the same conversation about Jalen Brunson? And why is that? Because the 30 burger he put up the other night was incredible. And he's been fantastic, specifically since that midway point of the Hawks series, about a month ago now. We're talking about, I remember sitting here with Evan and Michelle one random Monday thinking, okay, he's a defensive liability. When they have a lead, they should take him out of the game. He flipped the script on himself and how people view him. So isn't it fair, Amber, to say that a title for the New York Knicks would mean like more to Jalen Brunson, more for his individual gain than potentially anybody else that's currently left playing? Because Victor Wembanyama, young in his career, he'll have time to do it. SGA's already won one. The Knicks haven't been this far with this core ever. And so to see Jalen Brunson do that, I feel like that would put him way at the

0: games in their franchise's history have gone in a very, very long time. The other team that they're playing, the other side of this matchup, the Cleveland Cavaliers, Kenny Atkinson. Foot and mouth syndrome. You cannot believe what he just said about his team that is in an 0-3 hole, yet somehow he's doing some mental gymnastics that I just can't explain. We're going to get into all of that and more, but first, Amber's got this from ZipRecruiter.
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4: And that opened up the offense, and that seemed to unlock this offense, and they got to a different level than they had been throughout the course of the season. And that's part of why you've seen what you've seen over the past 10 games from this group. But it's more than just that. But I do think that's one of the driving factors here. And then there's just a belief and a trust in one another that I think has been built over this 10-game stretch that also wasn't there as consistently as they probably would have liked it to be over the course of the regular season.
5: I know these conversations are sometimes premature, but that's what we do here at Sports Radio. Where would Jalen Brunson stand among the greatest Knicks of all time with the championship?
4: Till, I mean, I saw, I think it was, maybe it was Fran Fraschilla. Somebody put him, replaced Willis Reed with Jalen Brunson. I think it's premature to do that. I think you have to go Reed, you go Frazier, you go Ewing. And then there's a debate there. But I think, you know, look, there's no doubt if Jalen Brunson wins a championship, he's on it. Even if he gets him to the finals, maybe you put him on there when it's all said and done, assuming, you know, he stays healthy, he continues to play at a high level for the Knicks, continues to lead them to deep runs in the playoffs. I think you get him there, you know, probably below Clyde because he won, below Willis Reed because he won. But Patrick, maybe there's a debate there after the next couple of years. I mean, you cannot you can't overstate how important he's been to the pivot that this franchise has gone through really since he signed. And it traces back to him in so many different ways. So, yeah, he's going to be up there on those all-time lists if things continue apace.
6: Yeah, he's been unbelievable. Obviously a key piece here of that starting five. And one of the things, Ian, that has amused me a little bit this postseason is there was so much noise when Tibbs was the coach about that starting five and how many minutes he had them play. And I haven't heard any of that this postseason. And yet Coach Brown has really stuck with the same exact starting five and has played them big minutes. So why don't you think that noise exists with Coach Brown? And why do you think that it has worked so much better now?
4: Yeah, you know, it's, I think with Tom Thibodeau, there was, he carries with him that preconceived notion, reputation of playing players too many minutes, and I don't think it's necessarily accurate or fair, but when he's on the sideline and you see a starter at, you know, 38, 39 minutes, you know, your mind, I guess, if you're a fan, starts to go to the worst places. But with Mike Brown, you know, I will say this, the minute total, I believe, in a big picture sense, are down. He is using the same starting five. But one difference here is he's really leaned on bench players like Landry Shamet, for example, who Shamet got some minutes, but inconsistently under Tom Thibodeau. He's been getting consistent minutes here with Mike Brown all year long, and you've seen that pay dividends here with Shamit going 6 of 7 from beyond the arc in this series, and all 6 of his threes have come in the fourth quarter overtime. And so I do think there are some differences there, but certainly, yeah, same starting lineup. That starting lineup, you know, won 50-plus games for the Knicks before Mike Brown got here. It took him a couple of weeks to get back to this starting five, but he has stuck with it largely throughout the course of the season.
7: Ian Begley, SNY Knicks reporter, also the host of SNY's digital NBA show, The Putback, joining us here on Unsportsmanlike. This off

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4: 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He is Andre Snellings. I'm Randy Scott. It's time for Sound Off. Devin, you want to tee these up?
5: Sure do. Let's first do up, Randy and Dre. Alan Hahn of Don Hahn and Rosenberg on 880 ESPN New York was on Unsportsmanlike and said this about the Knicks and how they feel right now.
6: They were a good team this year, really good team. They had a top three offense, but this is different. And every game that goes by, you keep seeing something else about them that just keeps giving off a vibe of there's some team of destiny thing happening here with this group. And now it's reached that point, two games away from the NBA Finals, where it just feels like, all right, this has to get there now, right? You don't want to see the story end soon. Two wins to go, it definitely feels like this is the closest they've been in a long time. It's obviously 26 years.
5: Dre, do you agree with Alan Hahn's take here?
7: Well, so here's the thing. Alan Hahn is a New York guy, right? And he works for the Knicks. And so when he says, you don't want to see it end here, he's speaking for him, right? Like, so Emmett Golden, one of the hosts of, was it Goldhammer and Golden or Aaron and Goldhammer? He's from Cleveland, and he texted me the last time I was on when that clip was played, and he said, I absolutely want to see this end. So, you know, you got to think of the perspective. But I do feel like the Knicks are playing at a high enough level that I think they have a legitimate chance to win the championship, and that wasn't the case when the playoffs started. So in that case, maybe they are a team of destiny.
4: I just think this is a roster that has come together at the right time. It's been built for this, and Mike Brown was – I mean, the – change was made from Tom Thibodeau to Mike Brown for this. Like, this is why. This is the moment. This is now. It's right here. If it's going to happen, it's going to happen with this team. So why not? You can't spell destiny without NY, right?
5: Oh, very nicely done.
7: Let's see what you did there.
5: What? Doing a little sound off here. Let's stay on the sportsman. Like, Chris Canty, who's one of the hosts, was talking about the Rams and what they wanted to do with Matt Stafford when they signed him to a mega deal. Here it is. Here it is. Mikey C, he's waiting for the cut. We're waiting for the cut. He's typing the cut. And the cut is coming right now. Maybe so. All right.
8: We just want to make sure that you're happy because we know what we did didn't maximize your window to contend for a title before you retire. That's what this is about to me. This is Les Snead saying, hey, Matt, you're coming off of Matthew, you're coming off of an MVP year. We're planning for the future. We're going to use one of the two first-round picks that we entered the offseason with on trading for an all-pro corner, but then we're also going to use one of those first-round picks on a quarterback of the future, neither of which directly helps you. So we're going to make you feel better about that approach by giving you $60 million.
5: So listen, they obviously drafted Ty Simpson. 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Randy, thoughts on that deal that they gave Stafford?
4: Yeah, it does feel a little bit like a golden parachute. Kobe Bryant got one. Andre, remember at the end of his run with the Lakers, Matthew Stafford doesn't have the same runway, the same organizational significance, I think, you know, to the Rams as Kobe did. It's not good business. It came back to bite the Lakers. It really helped spur on like a malaise with the franchise until LeBron came back. So it's a dangerous game to play. But I do think if anybody deserved it, and it is the most important position on the field, and you want Stafford motivated and you want Stafford happy, maybe there are more grumblings behind the scenes than we realize. I don't know.
7: Yeah, and I think it's a different situation because, you know, there by the end, the Lakers weren't very good those last few years with Kobe, and Kobe was coming off injury. Here, the Rams still think they can win a championship now, so I hearken it more to the Green Bay quarterback situations, you know, the Favre, the Rodgers, or the Rodgers, the Love.
4: Yeah.
7: Like, the Rams need Stafford to not only be happy, but to be bought in and enough that he can mentor Simpson. Like, hey, you're the guy that's going to take my place. Let me get you there as good as possible. So, to me, it makes sense. You know, keep everybody happy and you have a happy home.
4: All right. Devin, I know we don't have time for more sound, but Gabe Neitzel was stunned that Aaron Rodgers?
5: Yeah, just because he was, you know, in Green Bay is where Gabe works, and the relationship, he thought it kind of deteriorated then. He just thought it's like kind of, they're working together now? We'll see how this works, you know?
4: Interesting. I always thought there could be a movie written about something like that in, like, private life. I'll explain that movie pitch, and maybe someone in the Rich Eisen metaverse will be listening to it. Uh-oh. He's Andre Snellings. I'm Randy Scott. Out to the diamond when we come back. The Rich Eisen Show on ESPN Radio and the ESPN app.
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0: Good to see you. How are you?
1: Great to be with you, man. We're going to talk a little hoops here on this holiday Monday.
0: Hope everyone is having a safe Memorial Day holiday, a very important holiday, of course, in this country. Maybe you got the barbecues, maybe you got the swimming. I don't know what you got going on, but hopefully whatever it is, you are enjoying yourself, you're enjoying your time with your family and with your friends, and you're hanging out with us here. You know what?
2: Zaz, you throwing anything on the grill today? What's up? You throwing anything on the grill? What are we doing?
0: It's funny that you asked that. My wife, like a couple days ago, she bought a bunch of hamburgers and hot dogs and all that good stuff. But then I had to tell him, like, I'm working. I'm on prime barbecue time. It's 4:30 p.m. Eastern here. We're on for a few hours. I'm like, yeah, you're going to have to throw those babies on the grill, you know, and I'll eat with you guys, when I'm done. That's it, you know. So I'm missing out a little bit, but that's okay. I don't mind, you know. It's all right.
1: Lunch is an option. You could have been grilling earlier in the day.
0: Yeah.
1: Doesn't have to wait till 8 o'clock at night or whatever it is.
0: Fair. Like, that's totally – like, is that what you did?
1: No, but I'm just saying it was an option. Could have done it. No, yes. I'm in the same boat you are. My wife, I think, is going to grill up some steaks, and I'm going to find my way out of the basement and have a snack or two, you know?
0: Yeah, so hopefully, hey, look, maybe you're out there, you're barbecuing, you're at the pool. You got us on however you're listening to us. Let's get to the main thing.
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0: The San Antonio Spurs even their Western Conference final best of seven at 2 games apiece. Victor Wembanyama, if you did not know, he's a good player. Wembanyama last night, 33 points, 8 rebounds, 5 assists, 3 blocks. He joins Bill Walton from 1977, of course, that championship Blazer team. The only players since blocks became official a few years before that with 300 points, 150 rebounds, and 50 blocks in their first career postseason. Adam, a phenomenal job by Wembanyama last night. And if you look at this series so far, in what looks like it's turning into a classic, Wembanyama totally is advertised when you consider, okay, had the massive game one, which helped set the tone, put San Antonio up 1-0, an out-of-this-world type of performance, and then in a game San Antonio had to have, Wembanyama, after two less than game two and threes, has another monster performance in a must-win game, and now we have a best of three.
1: Well, Victor short for victory, right? This is exactly what had to happen for San Antonio because, as you said, it feels like we're looking at a classic. Certainly hope we're looking at a classic. It's now, well, start over. It's a best of three, and San Antonio has home court, and so we'll see what it looks like going forward. But I'm just glad that this series, Zaz, is living up to the promise because I was certainly, and I'm sure you were, and so many people who cover or talk about the NBA were in the camp of these two teams, Oklahoma City, San Antonio, they are on a collision course to the West Finals. And the East, it's subpar. Therefore, are we going to be anointing a champion out of the West? Who's it going to be? Will it be whichever one emerges here? We wouldn't necessarily, in fact, I would say, in all likelihood would not be talking about this series the same way if, especially in Texas, it's another Thunder win. And so for the Spurs to come out, have an overwhelmingly positive first quarter, Wemby was incredible, and dude's averaging 30 points, 13.5 rebounds here in this series. He has been incredible, especially, of course, as you said, game one, game four. But tone setting, defensively in particular, that was the story. It was the Spurs limiting the Thunder to 33% shooting, 6 of 33 from 3, that's only 18%. It was a dominant Spurs performance both sides, especially the defense. And Wemby, as we know, he'll tell you, he's as huge a part of that offense and that defense simultaneously as anybody on the floor.
0: We have essentially been pretty much guaranteed a classic series here. We know it's a long series for sure now. We know that. We may even get a 7-game series, but San Antonio winning last night where we're guaranteed a game that, hey, if team X wins, they force a game 7. We pretty much know these are the two best teams in the league. It doesn't mean that they're going to win the finals. I'm not trying to necessarily disrespect New York here, but we deserve for this to be a classic series, though, Adam. We, as NBA fans, if we were deprived of this going six or seven games between these two teams, I mean, come on now. We deserve this. If you're a big NBA fan, we deserve to have as many games between these two teams as possible.
1: And what ends up happening along the way is these teams, we're already seeing it throughout the series, beating the tar out of one another, right? I mean, you finally get everyone on the floor there for San Antonio, nobody on the injury report going into that most recent game. We'll see if that is the case for Game 5. Hopefully it is, but we've seen De'Aaron Fox miss a couple of games at this point. Obviously, we have seen, a not quite 100%, whether it was Stephon Castle or Keldon Johnson at points. On the other side, the Thunder, it's not exactly a mystery that they lost the way they did when they're down again, their second-best player in Jalen Williams, A.J. Mitchell, who's a walking bucket, unavailable to them. And so, I mean, that's the saving grace, obviously, for a team like the Knicks, who's hoping to make quick work tonight out of these Cavaliers, is the fact that these teams, it's a war. It's an absolute war between these two squads. But like you said, it's wildly entertaining. And it just, you can make like the Space Jam, the Monstars joke. It feels like these two teams are playing a completely different sport out there.
0: Let's hear from Victor Wembanyama. Like I mentioned, games 2 and 3, not bad games, but not good enough for what this Spurs team needs.
5: I didn't really wonder, no, because we didn't do nothing unexpected, but the truth is that we had never been in this kind of situation before. It was our first deficit in a playoff series, and we just responded, but it was nothing amazing, it wasn't magic, we just did what we needed to do, and the series is far from over. We got 6 more wins before we can rest. I don't know if I'm hard on myself, we all have high standards, and I know I have a lot of responsibilities, but I'm here for it. And yeah, it was better today. It wasn't perfect, but we all of us, I'm talking like the whole organizations, we're going to have to do things that we didn't sign up for, I'm an employee to play basketball, but I'm not an employee to talk to whoever and find out answers to. It's, we're all going to do things like that. And that's why, as I was saying, I need to find ways to impact the game in many areas.
0: Adam, considering the game one performance from Wembanyama, 41 points, 24 rebounds, and then you see what he did in games 2 and 3, and certainly the drop off from the rebounds, from the 24 rebounds to 17, and then to I think it was 8 rebounds in game 3, you wonder, hey, is the length of the postseason, he's never been to the playoffs before, is the length of the postseason, maybe it's wearing on him a little bit as he's starting to wear down. So when you ask yourself, can Wembanyama have another big-time performance throughout this series, I think he answered that last night where, okay, he had a couple subpar games, but he could still give you this. He's got a lot left in him the remainder of this series.
1: He's got a ton in his bag. And within this series, he's shooting about 53%. 43% from three, again, another half-court three-pointer last night, as we know, to beat the buzzer.
0: Oh, so
1: incredible.
0: Cool.
1: You listen to Wemby there or at any other point throughout a season, his young career here in year three, whether he's breaking down the 65-game rule or whether he's talking about the qualifications in his mind as a candidate for most valuable player of the league, I'm just in awe of this kid. At 22 years old,
0: when's the last time you felt that way?
1: Of a player?
0: Yeah, like the way that I am watching these playoff games with Wembanyama, I'm watching in awe in a way that I have not in a very long time.
1: Well, I guess I'll put it this way. We like to throw around in what we do generational talent, right? And people will talk about, I don't know. I've heard people say it about SGA. I've heard people say it about Anthony Edwards.
0: A
1: generational talent, Zaz, is a guy that quite literally changes the way the game is played. Steph Curry is a generational talent.
0: Yeah.
1: He revolutionized the way the NBA, the sport of basketball, the way kids today practice, what we are seeing with distance shooting. Victor Wembanyama is a generational player, the difference being, a gigantic difference, I guess pun intended there, between him and a guy like Curry is that what Curry does, and I'm not saying everybody can go out and shoot the way Steph Curry does, but everyone can try.
0: You could try to practice that.
1: Right. It's replicatable in that sense.
0: Yeah.
1: You can't replicate what Wemby does because Wemby is 7'4". He can do everything. Block shots, rebound. Guy handles like he's a point guard at times. Again, shoots with ridiculous range. There's a reason people call him the alien. There's a reason that people were joking on the broadcast last night about, you know, when they got blood up there on the rim.
0: It's on the backboard.
1: On the backboard, pardon me, that it was like, oh, you got to wipe off some of that alien mucus or whatever it is. You know, the guy is just... Yeah, I guess to go to your question, I mean, there are so few in my lifetime that I have truly been in awe of. You know, Curry to some degree, but also we're not talking about a number one pick. He grew into that and what he became in those Splash Brothers teams. But Jordan, for sure. LeBron. I mean, Ken Griffey Jr., if we were to cross sports. There are so few guys that just have that it factor, that thing. And Wemby, look, he's already... If he's not the best player in the league right now at 22 years old, he's absolutely in the top three with SGA and with Jokic, and he's going to be the face of this league for years to come.
0: We deserve for this to be a long series, and it looks like we are on our way. He's Adam Kaufman. I'm Jonathan Zaslow, in for Freddie and Harry here. Coming up next, yes, monster performance last night, lots of help for Wembanyama, but... Where is Shai Gilgeous-Alexander's help? Freddie and Harry on ESPN Radio and the ESPN app.
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0: Oklahoma City Thunder 2 last night. Freddie and Harry on ESPN Radio alongside Adam Kaufman. I'm Jonathan Zaslow. So the Spurs, really from start to finish, they handle Oklahoma City. At one point in the game last night, I think it was like early third quarter, Adam. I'm watching these games with my son, my younger son. He's 14. He's way into it. And he sees, you know, 46 points is all the Thunder had at that time early in the third quarter. I'm like, yeah, that's obviously extremely low. But I told him, like, I love the low-scoring games. And that's what last night was. It was a low-scoring game. Both teams, for that matter. You know, San Antonio held Oklahoma City to 82. The Spurs shot under 40% themselves. I love the lower-scoring playoff game. And I told him, like, because every possession feels important. Every basket is huge. Now, that wasn't necessarily the case last night because it was a blowout, but I love the lower scoring, super physical games last night. And that's what you got from that Spurs defense against Shai Gilgeous-Alexander. Adam, you remember after game three, and we know the foul baiting is a huge story, you know, the dirty play maybe from Chet Holmgren, who I am not happy with Chet Holmgren, but the dirty play between Holmgren, maybe even Hartenstein. And after the game three loss, Spurs coach Mitch Johnson, he didn't fall for any of that. Like, he didn't take any of that bait. He totally pinned it on them and them not being physical enough and their defense, and they need to be better. And I'm like, that's the attitude. That's what you need to hear. Not the getting up there and crying and complaining. Keep the focus on yourself and what you could do better. And what wound up happening was you had 11 double teams on Shai Gilgeous-Alexander. The Spurs ran 8 different defenders at Shai Gilgeous-Alexander through the game. He was contested on 14 of his 15 field goal attempts. They made things incredibly difficult on the two-time MVP.
1: Well, listen, you like lower scoring games in the playoffs because, like me, you grew up watching basketball in the 90s.
0: Yes.
1: And that's what it was. It's a totally different game now, and the three-point shooting is a huge part of it, which, again, is another thing that made that game a lot of fun to watch, is you had 33 three attempts on each side, you know, roughly a third of the shot attempts for either team, and that's okay. It's not, you know, a team going out there and taking 45, 50 attempts.
0: Yeah, third's not bad.
1: In a playoff game.
0: Third's not bad.
1: Yeah, third, especially in today's day and age, it's not bad. And so you recited the numbers, and I just think that when it comes to SGA, I'm fascinated by the way the Spurs have elected to defend him and try to take him out of these games. You know, if you and I were sitting here as we are now getting ready for, you know, Knicks Cavaliers tonight, if we were doing a show yesterday looking ahead to game four of that Thunder and Spurs series, you know, I guess I won't speak for you. I'd be sitting here saying, boy, this is the night that SGA has to go a little crazy. You know, I know they're up 2-1.
0: We're still waiting for it. It hasn't really happened
1: yet. You don't have AJ because of the way the Spurs have defended him. Again, here are the shot attempts in these four games. 23, 24, fine. That's in line with what you tend to expect from SGA. But then 17 and 15 in the most recent two games, which, of course, in both cases, decided by double figures. But what jumps out, what stands out with a bullet, is that you are seeing 10 assists on average. And there's no outlier there. It's 12-9, 12-7. They are forcing this guy to pass. And for other guys like an Alex Caruso or a Jared McCain to attempt to beat you. And if those guys can't, if they can't step up, and how much can you expect them to realistically? SGA is forced to try and get more creative and to do this differently. He's an incredible player. I trust in his ability to do so. But right now, he's having to sort of reinvent himself on the fly.
0: I love how the pendulum swings from one game to the next in a seven-game series. Two nights ago, it felt like the Thunder were in total control. Now it feels like the Thunder may be in some trouble. He's Adam Kaufman. I'm Jonathan Zaslow. In for Freddie and Harry. Coming up next, Kenny Atkinson. The Cavs are analytically winning this series versus the Knicks. That's next on ESPN Radio.
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5: 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Monday we're 0-0. 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
4: 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In baseball, the Yankees lead the Royals 2-1 in the sixth. In Kansas City, it's on ESPN TV. Cody Bellinger with a solo home run. His seventh. The Brewers down the Cardinals 5-1. Jacob Mizrowski, the win, struck out 12. Got a no-hitter broken up in the sixth inning.
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8: Normally, HD has had a certain song that he has played about the Atlanta Hawks, what they have done or were going to do to my New York Knicks.

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9: Liz, Freddie Coleman.
10: Have at it.
9: Friday night they had a game versus the Detroit Pistons. Now, granted, it was no James Harden nor Donovan Mitchell, but this Cleveland Cavaliers basketball team had a 9-point lead with 2 minutes and 44 seconds to go, only to find themselves losing that ball game in overtime.
10: I kind of like that we flipped it up a little bit. Usually go up and down. Let's do down and up. So we'll do the down first and we'll do the up second. I don't mind the change up.
11: All right, quick draw, McGraw.
9: Hey, Freddie Coleman, this never happens to me. I've never been this quick in my life to just jump the gun like this. I've never been quick Joel McGraw. This never happens to me. It's the first time for everything, they said. This has never happened to me before. I don't know why I was so quick on 3 up and 3 down. It's okay. I'm gonna recover. All right.

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1: Mother's Milk, the man who plays him, Laz Alonso, is here on the Rich Eisen Show. We just saw a clip to our radio audience that just rejoined us. The series finale is just around the corner, May 20th. The Boys, which has been on for five seasons. You can catch seasons 1 through 4 on Prime Video right here on the Rich Eisen Show. I mean, there's so many different ways to go with you with your character here, since you're the ones that are trying to finally vanquish the Supes, right? Mm-hmm. You're finally trying to rid the Earth of what the rest of Earth looks as.
2: Yeah, you had a soup here last week, by the way. I already know.
1: I know we did.
2: I can still smell them.
1: I should.
2: Smells like fish in here.
1: Well, that we asked Chase, like, how many times did he have to tell his loved ones, don't watch this week? Have you ever had those?
2: You know, I'm going to tell you, Chase has been one of my favorite, his character.
1: Yes,
2: the Deep. Has been one of my favorite to watch, the Deep, mm-hmm. On the show. He's had a lot of scenes by himself.
1: Mm-hmm.
2: And it's just been so fun to see what he's done with them.
1: Right.
2: With me,

0: Bulls.
1: Jeremy Branham here. 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